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1: Well, I was thumbing from Montgomery. I had my guitar on my back. When a stranger stopped beside me in an antique Cadillac. 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He said, it's a long walk to Nashville, would you like to ride, son? 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And them sad old songs coming out of them speakers was solid country gold. Then I noticed the stranger was ghost white, pale when he asked me for a light.

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He said, "This is where you get off, boy, 'cause I'm going back to Alabama." 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He said, "You don't have to call me Mister, Mister. 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
1: Rowdy Yates remembers.
0: Dolly Parton.

Here you come again. And there I go. It's Dolly Parton on Rowdy Yates Remembers. Guys, I got to tell you, this is a program that no one could possibly prepare for. The unexpected news broke just after lunchtime on Tuesday that the iconic singer, songwriter, actress, entrepreneur, and philanthropist had passed away at the age of 80. I hope you hang around for over the next 20 minutes or so. We will bring you a few stories and some great songs from an artist whose career spanned more than six decades and was still going strong up until about a year ago. But her music and her memory will live on in millions of fans forever. The late Dolly Parton on Rowdy Yates Remembers.

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1: A big part of my songs are written around things I've felt, things I've seen, or just part of my life. That song, Poor Folks Town, we grew up very poor as far as money, material things, but we were very rich as people. We had a lot of pride. When people say poverty stricken, it almost hurts my feelings, you know, when people say I'm from a poverty-stricken family, because there's so many ways to be poor. We always had food to eat, you know, we didn't have a big variety and all that, but I mean, we had great parents and a good home, and the fact that we didn't have money, we didn't know we was poor till people started telling us that, you know, so it's that, so that was like rich folks living in a poor folks town.

of many colors Joseph wore, and then she said, perhaps this coat will bring you good luck and happiness.

Her mother made that coat out of pieces of old clothing, and Dolly turned that coat into a lesson about pride, family, and the things money cannot buy. And that's one of the things that made Dolly so good at what she did. She could take something incredibly personal and somehow make it feel like it belonged to all of us. Coat of Many Colors on Rowdy Yates Remembers. If you have not heard the news, Dolly Parton has passed away at the age of 80, and the world was stunned at the news. But Dolly was a person who was stunning in many ways. The way she wrote, the way she sang, the way she performed on stage, her business acumen, and then there was her acting. Dolly famously left for greener pastures in Hollywood, and not a stunner that her light did shine bright there as well. Many felt that Dolly was abandoning her roots and her fans and Music City, but Dolly didn't see it that way at all. She famously reassured everyone that she wasn't leaving Nashville. She was taking it with her. And she did. The late Dolly Parton on Rowdy Yates Remembers.

0: is Dolly Parton.
1: If I had to say one of the things that was one of the biggest and, you know, most important things that I possess, it would be my common sense, that good old earth sense. I don't have an education that much. I mean, I went through high school, but I wasn't that good in school, so it's probably about the same as seventh grade education for me. But my horse sense graduated from college.

Dolly Parton had plenty of hit records on her own, but when she joined forces with Kenny Rogers, it launched both of their careers into the stratosphere. Islands in the Stream is on Rowdy Yates Remembers. I am Rowdy Yates, and bad news broke out of Nashville Tuesday afternoon that Dolly Parton had died at the age of 80. You know, Dolly was the kind of artist that many thought would be around forever, and in many ways she will be, and not just in the music and the movies that she made, but the lives she changed with her philanthropy. For many, that would be enough of a legacy to leave behind, but something tells me for years to come, you will still see Dolly in a number of ways. In bright pink boxes of cake mix in the grocery store aisles. Her theme park will remain open in Tennessee, and her truck stop empire will continue to expand. And what about Dolly's presence on stage? Just yesterday, it was announced that behind the scenes, Dolly Parton was working with some of the world's leading tech companies on creating a holographic avatar so that her memory, her music, and even a version of herself would live forever. The late Dolly Parton on Rowdy Yates Remembers.

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0: Denver, Colorado, Indianapolis, Indiana, Chicago, Illinois. You betcha the GART Tour is coming to see you guys. And I understand it is one red hot ticket. Ain't going down till the sun comes up. The original Country Gold. Rowdy Yates playing your faves. What's on your mind?
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1: Hey, Rowdy, how you doing, buddy? My caller number 10?
2: You are caller number 10. Congratulations. What's your name?
1: Hi, Diggies. My name is Luke.
2: Hey, Luke, where are you calling from?
1: I'm calling from Middletown, Virginia.
2: Look here, Luke. This weekend, going to be the last weekend, you will be able to win one of our Triple Play prize packs. Those are the ones we've been giving away all summer long with the autograph photo, the collector's edition guitar pick, and our fourth generation car or cooler decal. Consider yourself one of the lucky ones.
1: All right. I like it, Rowdy.
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2: Is how you say hello to me as we say goodbye to summer on the show this weekend. Now, don't expect to blow through a box of Kleenex. That's not going to happen. Matter of fact, Charlie Daniels has shed his last tear, and now he's heading to the bar.

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1: I got a bunch of buddies in the Buckeye State, and they are so excited about his appearances there in just a couple of weeks. Marietta and Tiffin, if you did not know, John Anderson on the original Country Gold. Rowdy here, and much like John had to say goodbye to his first love, we are saying goodbye to summer on the show this weekend. And you know, sometimes a change of scenery is really all you need to get your life on track. But that kind of departure can get tongues a-wagging for sure, especially in the sportsman's paradise of Louisiana and right in front of God and everybody. Oak Ridge Boys, next.
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0: Fast Five in Texas. A couple of weeks ago, when someone had proposed building a data center near her ranch, not only did she speak, she sang. That's Down to My Last Teardrop on the original Country Gold.
1: I'm calling from Jenayton Hutton, Ohio. My name's Daphne. I'd like to hear some Smoky Mountain Rain by Ronnie Mathis.

0: David Lee Murphy is looking for a party crowd, and you know what? I think he's found it. The original Country Gold with Rowdy Yates hitting the road in early October, and really looking forward to another trip to Kentucky with my friends at 99.5 KD Country. Oh, the Daniel Boone Festival is celebrating a significant anniversary this year. They've got huge plans, including a big Friday night show with Mark Wills October the 9th, and the day after that, a special show of ours from the studios of WKDP. I know the organizers are working hard behind the scenes to roll out a new website, too. I will put the link up on my Facebook page the second they do.
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All right, gang, here is the deal. It's the last weekend in August and the final weekend. We will be passing along our summertime triple play prize packs. I know you'll love them because there are three goodies in them and it's stuff you can only win here. You want them? 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

0: to know how it is in your neighborhood, but in mine, there is not much in the way of green grass, for the sun has incinerated it. That's where the green grass grows, the original country gold, at 855-MY-ROWDY.
1: Hello, can you play some Don Williams for me?
0: Sure I can. By the way, if you are a big Don Williams fan, I finally got a chance to put an ear on that album of unreleased material that his family found. It's only been out a couple of months now. It is really, really good. All stuff from him back in his prime. He just never put it out.
1: Awesome. Thank you.
0: Yeah, you ought to go get it. It's real good.

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1: Hey, am I caller 10?
2: You are caller number 10. Congratulations. What's your name?
1: Oh, my name is John.
2: John, where are you calling from?
1: We're calling from the Adirondacks in beautiful upstate New York.
2: Oh, that does sound gorgeous. Look here, John, this weekend is the last weekend. You will be able to win one of our triple play prize packs for the summertime. Now, these are the ones with the autographed photo, the collector's edition guitar pick, and our fourth generation car or cooler decal. We're going to send all three of them to you, and I hope you had a wonderful summer.
1: It's been the best, Rowdy. Listening to you out by the lake, it's just been the cherry on top of the cake.
0: Portions of this program have been pre-recorded.
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1: So I know there are a bunch of you who are new to the show this weekend. 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

0: make a mad dash to the convenience store. I have a feeling, if nothing else, they've got every flavor of Mad Dog you could ever dream. And it would be a bad dream. Two more bottles of wine. 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
1: Hey, Rowdy, this is Ryan calling from Sneak. I would love to hear some George Strait, Love Without an Amen.
0: I'll play it.
1: Thank you.
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0: Did you know they have a massive warehouse and museum where fans can get their hands on all sorts of memorabilia from their heyday as a group? Not much of a shocker to me. It is located in Fort Payne. That is Alabama, and mountain music from the original Country Gold. I am Rowdy Yates, saying goodbye to summer this weekend. And at least once an hour, we step back to the 1970s with a goodbye song that is nothing like you would expect. Matter of fact, Johnny Duncan will give us a language lesson on how to say goodbye in a foreign language in just a few. And hello to a tropical seaside paradise just south of the border.
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0: We've got lots of friends in Fresno, California. That's in the center of the state, and I know they are fired up about seeing that guy at the Madera District Fair coming up on September the 12th. Clay Walker on the original Country Gold. Rowdy here, and what's on your mind?
1: I'd like to hear a little Merle Haggard. Anything from old Merle.
0: Where are you guys listening to the show?
1: Lake of the Ozarks. Got a little party going on, hanging out on the water.

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0: was a gifted singer and songwriter, but I just found out that she's got quite the green thumb, too. 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

All right, gang, here is the deal. It's the last weekend in August and the final weekend. We will be passing along our summertime triple play prize packs. 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

0: NBC will broadcast the final farewell salute to Alan Jackson concert that happened in Nashville back in July. 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
1: How are you? We'd like to hear some Waylon Jennings.
0: Anyone in particular?
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0: That's easy for me to do. What's your name?
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1: Hi, how are you?
2: Hello there, what's your name?
1: Pam.
2: Pam, where are you calling from?
1: Hillsboro, Texas.
2: Oh, I know where Hillsboro is. We used to stop and eat at the Thunderbird when we would go visit my grandmother in Waco.
1: Awesome.
2: Well, congratulations to you. You are caller number 10. That means you are a winner.
1: Oh, wow. Great. Thank you.
2: Three fantastic prizes coming your way, including the Collector's Edition guitar pick, the fourth generation car cooler decal. We're also going to throw in an autograph photo. That's one of our final summertime triple play prize packs.
1: That is so exciting.
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1: Hey, I'd like to make a request, Rowdy.
0: Sure. Which one you want to hear?
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0: I've lived that song about 20 years ago.
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1: Guy Clark was one of Nashville's go-to songwriters for a lot of years and actually released that song in the early 80s. But it did not see much in the way of chart success until John Conley got a hold of it. From 1986, a forgotten favorite, The Carpenter on the original Country Gold. Rowdy Yates on our Goodbye to Summer song show, and another singer by the name of John is right around the corner. And this guy is saying goodbye in a very unique way. Ill-advised is how many would describe it. But if you have a boss like he did, and a lot of us do, sometimes this is the only way you can say it.
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0: her on The Tonight Show with Jimmy Fallon earlier this week. Man alive, she can still bring it. Shania Twain from the original Country Gold. And Rowdy Yates, not playing the songs of summer, but the Goodbye to Summer songs. And you would think that most would be, you know, sad and sappy, and a lot of them are. Matter of fact, next hour we've sort of reserved for that, but when we come back, it's the group Blackhawk and something from their 1993 debut album, which received much in the way of promotion from CMT, which was super influential back in the day. The fact that their lead singer, Henry Paul, was very good looking with long flowing black hair, well, that was just a bonus.
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3: 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Congratulations to you. You are caller number 10. And this weekend, by the way, is the last weekend. You're going to be able to win one of our summertime triple play prize packs. 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I'm going to send one to you.
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0: not be amazed to find out how many television shows, movies, and streaming cable and satellite specials somehow, some way used that song. John Anderson on the original Country Gold, and I'm just an old chunk of coal.
1: How you doing, Rowdy?
0: Hey, I'm doing good. How are you?
1: Doing great, Rowdy. I was wondering if you could play me a little Toby Keith, Ain't As Good As I Once Was.
0: I'd love to do that. What's your name?
1: Randy.
0: Randy.
1: From New Brunswick, Canada.
0: What you got going on this weekend?
1: We're just sitting around having a little bonfire. We go for a wheel ride and just enjoy.

0: That is Ann Murray from Urban Cowboy. Could I have this dance on the original Country Gold? I am Rowdy Yates, and we are playing goodbye songs this weekend as we say so long to summer. Gene Watson on the way in just a few with a goodbye for good. And yeah, Gene did have plenty of hit singles in the 70s and the 80s and the 90s too, but many believe his signature song is Farewell Party, and that's the one we are about to play. Something I never believed is that he managed to record that song in just one take, but it's true, and that high note at the end, Gene just made that up on the fly.
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4: Said goodbye, baby. 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

That Ain't No Way to Go, a bonus track from Brooks and Dunn on the Goodbye Summer edition of the original Country Gold. 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And we, well, we can stretch out too, play those rare country songs that needed a bit of breathing room.

0: 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Then you had the ones that exceeded that time tolerance by a ton, and those are the ones that we are going to play. Sure hope you pop by. I know you'll have the time.
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0: 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And it got close, number two in 1982, Miss Emily's picture on the original Country Gold.
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3: In Proverbs chapter 17, verse 15, let me read this verse of scripture to you.

He that justifieth the wicked, and he that condemneth the just, even they both are abomination to the Lord. Now, think of this verse of scripture in human terms. What if there was a judge who justified wicked, guilty men? They committed a crime, and the judge would say, well, I'm a merciful judge. I'm going to justify you. I'm going to clear you of that guilt, and puts that criminal back out into society. What would you think of a judge like that? Why, he's a corrupt judge. He's an unjust judge. He needs to lose his office if he does something of that nature. And then we read of him that condemneth the just. What if someone was not guilty and the judge says, you're guilty, I'm condemning you? Once again, that would be an unjust judge. We would not have a judge like that. They were corrupt. Now, think of those two concepts, justifying the wicked and condemning the just. And let me read this verse of scripture again. He that justifieth the wicked and condemneth the just, even they both are abomination to the Lord. Now, in this verse of scripture, Lord is capital L, capital O, capital R, capital D in the King James Version. And when the translators translated it, they thought the name Jehovah to be too sacred to write down. And I like the idea of that, although I'm not sure that that's what was meant to take place. His name is Jehovah. Even they both alike are an abomination to Jehovah. Jehovah, the self-existent one. That's what his name means. This is the name of God. Jehovah, the self-existent one. He has no needs. He is utterly independent. Now, this name is taken from the name he gave Moses from the burning bush. I am that I am. Self-existence. The burning bush that could not be consumed did not need the energy of the wood to continue to burn. Self-existent, independent. That speaks of the independent one, the God of glory. God is one God in three persons, God the Father, God the Son, God the Holy Spirit. He has no needs. This is what his attributes are. Because he's sovereign, he has no needs. Because he's all-powerful, he has no needs. Because he's all-wise, he has no needs. Because he's eternal, he has no needs. Because he's immutable, he can't change or mutate. Because he's immutable, I am the Lord, I change not. Therefore, ye sons of Jacob are not consumed. He has no needs. You know what that means? He doesn't need you. He doesn't need me. Nor does he need you to do something before he can act on your behalf. He doesn't have to wait to see what you do before he will act. He is utterly independent. The Lord, Jehovah. Now, Jehovah the Father, Jehovah the Son, and Jehovah the Spirit made a covenant with one another before time began. It's called the Council of Peace. It's when God the Father gave God the Son a bride. That's
eternal election, according as he hath chosen us in him before the foundation of the world. And the Son agreed to make the way for God to be just and justify them. They're going to be fallen, they're going to sin, and their salvation, I'm depending on you to take care of. You're to make the way for me to remain just and yet justify people who are sinful. And God the Holy Spirit said, I'll give them life so they will believe the gospel. Now, in our text, he that justifieth the wicked and he that condemneth the just, even they both are an abomination to the Lord. Now, there are two types of people mentioned, the just and the wicked. He that justifieth the wicked and he that condemneth the just. There are only two kinds of people in this world. The just, usually translated the righteous and the wicked. Now in Genesis chapter 6, verse 5, we read these words. And God saw. May I emphasize that what he sees is what really is. Not what you and I see, what he sees. And God saw that the wickedness of man, me and you, was great in the earth, and that every imagination of the thoughts of his heart was only evil continually. Not even talking about his works right now. He's talking about the thoughts of the heart. Only evil continually. In the next chapter, he said this with regard to Noah. He said in Genesis chapter 7, verse 1, thee have I seen as righteous before me in this generation. Now, what did he see in mankind? And I guarantee you, Noah was no better than them. He was a man, but yet God says, thee have I seen as righteous before me in this generation. Now, there's only two kinds of people, righteous, sinless, wicked, sinful. And that doesn't mean counted righteous, even though we're not. It doesn't mean counted wicked, even though we're not. That means literally, really, truly righteous before God. And literally, really, and truly wicked before God. The righteous and the wicked. Me and you are in one of those two demographics. Righteous before God or wicked before God. Blaise Pascal made this statement. All of the righteous believe themselves to be wicked. And all of the wicked believe themselves to be righteous. That's so. Now, what does Jehovah find an abomination, abhorrent, grievous to his holy soul? Let me read the text again. He that justifieth the wicked, and he that condemneth the just, even they both are abomination to the Lord, to Jehovah. Now, this addresses the question that only the Bible answers. In Job chapter 25, Job, they tell me, is the oldest book in the Bible. Older than the writings of Moses, Genesis through what is known as the Pentateuch. Somebody says, well, how do you know? Well, wealth was measured by gold and silver with Abraham. It was only measured by livestock in the book of Job. So I've been told that the book of Job is 300 or 400 years older than the writings of Moses, beginning with Genesis 1:1. But this question is addressed in the oldest book in the Bible, Job 25:4. How then can man
sinful man, be

justified with God? Or how can he be clean that is born of a woman? Behold, even to the moon, and it shineth not. Yea, the stars are not pure in his sight. How much less man that is a worm? And the Son of Man, which is a worm. How can man be just with God when man is sinful and God is holy and righteous? How can a holy God justify a man who is sinful? Now, if God condemns a man that's just, that would mean God would be an abomination to himself. If he could condemn a man who really was righteous, that would be an unjust act on God's part. What would you think of a human judge who justified a man who was unjust? Why, you'd say, well, he's unjust, the judge is. If God condemned a man who was innocent, you'd say, well, that would be wrong for God to do something like that. It would. And the Lord tells us plainly, if somebody condemns somebody that's just, or somebody justifies somebody who's wicked, that is an abomination to the Lord. That is stated so plainly in this passage of Scripture. Now, here's something that I'm dead sure about myself. And I'm dead sure about you too, because the Bible teaches this. In myself, I am a wicked man. Now, I pastor a church. I've been faithful to my wife. I pay my bills. I've not robbed any banks. All that being said, I know I am a wicked man. And you are too. Because that's the way we're born into this world, with a fallen, sinful nature. You don't need to teach children to sin. It comes natural. You don't need to teach them to be selfish. It comes natural. There are no good people. The wicked are estranged from the womb. They go about as soon as they be born speaking lies. David said, Behold, I was shapen in iniquity, and sin did my mother conceive me. Because of the fall of our first father, Adam, we were born into this world. It's called original sin. We were born into this world sinful. Now, I know that about myself. And I know God is just and righteous and holy. How can he then justify me when I am sinful? That is the question that only the Bible answers. Now, I realize that there are some people who think that that's a dull and uninteresting subject. It's not even an issue, but it's an issue with God. How can God be just and justify somebody that's not just when he said, I will by no means clear the guilty? That's in the book of Exodus chapter 34. I will by no means, under no circumstances, will I ever clear a guilty man. And yet my own heart condemns me as guilty, knowing about my sinfulness, my sinful motives, my sinful thoughts. And I'm not talking about the way I used to be. I'm talking about the way I am right now. How can God be just and justify somebody like me or you? Well, the answer to that question is found in Revelation chapter 13, verse 8. We read of the Lamb having been slain from the foundation of the world. Before there was a creation, before there was a sun or moon or stars or universe, Christ is called in God's holy word the Lamb having been slain from the foundation of the world. Now, the whole Bible is interpreted in light of that one verse of Scripture. This is God's eternal purpose. Christ was the Lamb slain from the foundation of the world. God created the universe for Christ to be the Lamb slain in time. The fall of Adam happened for
this reason, the Lamb slain from the foundation of the world. This is God's eternal purpose. Before there was a sinner, there was a Savior. Before a sin had been committed, there was the Lamb slain from the foundation of the world. All of God's elect were viewed in Him and never viewed independently of Him. How I love to think about that. Before time began, Christ is the Lamb having been slain from the foundation of the world. Now, what's the reason for death? Christ was slain before time began. What's the reason for death? There's only one reason. Sin. Before I was even born, before there was a universe created, Christ was the Lamb slain. He put away that sin in the mind and purpose of God and made it to where I'm not guilty. And not only is He the Lamb slain from the foundation of the world, He's the Lamb raised from the foundation of the world. He didn't stay dead in eternity, and He didn't stay dead in time when He was raised from the dead. Christ put away my sin. Christ made it to where I am not guilty. And that was already done before the foundation of the world. So God's elect have always been viewed by Him as perfect and righteous. Their sins have been put away. And this was all done in eternity. And you know, in eternity future, when time is no more, we're going to be praising the Lamb who was slain. Do you remember in Revelation chapter 5 when no one was able to open that book? But who opened the book? The Lamb having been slain. The Lamb slain was all in eternity past. He'll be all in eternity future. And He's all now. That's how God can be just and justify the ungodly. Now let me read a scripture from 2 Corinthians chapter 5 verse 21. This is the very heart and soul of the gospel. So please listen carefully. For He, God the Father, hath made Him, the Lord Jesus Christ, to be sin, who knew no sin. He had never sinned, yet God made Him to be sin, that we might be made the righteousness of God in Him. Now, when the Lord was on the cross, darkness covered the planet. Scripture says the whole earth was covered in darkness. And this was a darkness that might be felt. I can imagine how terrified people were when the sun quit shining. But this lets us know that there's no way you and I can really understand what was going on the cross when He was made sin. This was a transaction between Him and His Father. And I want to be very careful as we consider what this verse actually says. One commentator said, the great fear with regard to this verse is to say too much about it or to say too little about it. I don't want to do either. For He hath made Him to be sin for us who knew no sin, that we might be made the righteousness of God in Him. For He hath made Him to be sin for us. Now who's the us? That's important. Who's He talking about? Is that talking about every man to ever live without exception? No. It's talking about those He died for. The same us that Paul spoke of in Romans 8:31 when he said, if God be for us, who can be against us? He that spared not His own Son, but delivered Him up for us all, how shall He not with Him also freely give us all things? Who shall lay anything to the charge of God's elect? It's God that justifieth. The us is the elect. Those He chose before time began. Now I realize man's religion says that Christ died for all men without exception and made salvation available to all men, but it's up to you to accept Him or reject Him. Your salvation's ultimately in your hands. That's not so.
For he hath made

0: him to be sin for us, the elect, those the Father gave him before the foundation of the world. Matthew 1:21 says, thou shalt call his name Jesus, for he shall save his people from their sins. For he, God the Father, hath made him to be sin for us. Now, only God the Father has the authority to do this. Do you know he can take your sins and remove them from you and put them in his Son? That's what took place on the cross, who his own self bare our sins in his own body on the tree. God's the only one that can do that. You don't have anything to do with this. This is not your work. He by himself purged our sins. I remember one time I heard a preacher who was caught in some kind of scandal, and he was questioned about a sin, and he said, rather glibly, I put that sin under the blood. You can't put your sin under the blood. Only God can do that. For he hath made him to be sin. Now, Christ never sinned in his person. He knew no sin. He's God. He can't sin. He's incapable of sin. He didn't sin before the cross. He didn't sin during the cross. He didn't sin after the cross. He's the holy, harmless, spotless Lamb of God. But God made him to be sin. Now, what all that means, I can't possibly describe. But he came to know sin. Now, he never committed sin. But think in Gethsemane's garden. He has that cup come before him, and he begins to sweat great drops of blood. And he says, Father, if it be possible, let this cup pass from me. Now, what was in that cup? Somebody says, well, it was the wrath of God. Well, that's certainly included. But what was in that cup was the sins of his people. He was going to drink into his own body the sins of his people. Now, he never committed sin, but he was made sin. And he experienced everything about sin but the commission of it. He experienced the separation, being forsaken by his Father. He experienced the guilt. He experienced the shame. My sin became his sin. Looking unto Jesus, the author and finisher of our faith, who for the joy that was set before him endured the cross, despising the shame. He experienced the shame of sin. My sin became his sin. Now, I want to read you a passage of scripture from Psalm 40. And we know that this is the Lord speaking because it's quoted by the writer to the Hebrews in Hebrews chapter 10. This is the Lord Jesus Christ, him speaking. When he opens this Psalm, he says, I waited patiently for the Lord. He's the only one to ever do that. Me and you haven't done it. In verse 6, and this is what is quoted in Hebrews chapter 10 as the words of Jesus Christ. Sacrifice and offering thou didst not desire. Mine ears hast thou opened. Burnt offering and sin offering hast thou not required. Then said I, lo, I come. In the volume of the book, it's written of me, I delight to do thy will, O God. Yea, thy law is within my heart. And this is Christ speaking. Now, verse 11, Jesus Christ says to his Father, withhold not thou thy tender mercies from me, O Lord. Let thy loving kindness and thy truth continually preserve me, for innumerable evils have compassed me about. Mine iniquities, not Todd's that were imputed to me, mine iniquities, my sin became his sin. That's what it means when the Father made him to be sin. Mine iniquities have taken hold upon me so that I'm not able to look up. They're more than the hairs of my head. Therefore, my heart faileth me. Be pleased, O Lord, to deliver me. My iniquities became his. And just as truly as he was made sin, for he hath made him to be sin for us who knew no sin, that we might be made the righteousness of God in him. Now listen to me. When God saves me and brings me into heaven, he's going to be giving me exactly what I deserve because I have the righteousness of God as my personal righteousness. And I will be justified. He won't be justifying the wicked. He's going to be justifying the just, the righteous. And if a man goes to hell, God is going to be condemning the wicked. But here is the fact. God, it's an abomination to God for man to justify the wicked and to condemn the just. In the gospel, God has made the way for me to be saved in a way where I deserve to be saved because I'm just. I have the very righteousness of God. What about your sin? Christ put it away, and I have no guilt. Now, I'm going to read a passage of scripture from Isaiah chapter 53, verse 10. It says, yet it pleased the Lord to crush him, to bruise him. It pleased the Lord because this is his eternal purpose. He glorifies himself, makes known his attributes, but this is how he saves his people. It pleased the Lord to bruise him. He had put him to grief. When thou shalt make his soul an offering for sin, he shall see his seed, he shall prolong his days, and the pleasure of the Lord shall prosper in his hand. He shall see the travail of his soul, that's what was going on the cross, and shall be satisfied. God is satisfied with what Christ did and satisfied with everybody he did it for. By his knowledge shall my righteous servant justify many. And here's how he'll do it. For he shall bear their iniquities. Don't you love the righteousness of the gospel? The righteous are justified and the wicked are condemned. Thank God for his gospel.
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3: The text of our sermon today is in Matthew chapter 14, verses 1 through 11. Let's read it together. At that time, Herod the Tetrarch heard of the fame of Jesus and said unto his servants, this is John the Baptist. He is risen from the dead, and therefore mighty works do show forth themselves in him. For Herod had laid hold on John, and bound him, and put him in prison for Herodias' sake, his brother Philip's wife. For John had said to him, it is not lawful for thee to have her. And when he would have put him to death, he feared the multitude, because they counted him as a prophet. But when Herod's birthday was kept, the daughter of Herodias danced before them and pleased Herod, whereupon he promised with an oath to give her whatsoever she would ask. And she, being before instructed of her mother, said, give me here John Baptist's head in a charger. And the king was sorry, nevertheless, for his oath's sake, and for them which sat with him at meat, he commanded it to be given her. And he sent and beheaded John in the prison. And his head was brought in a charger and given to the damsel, and she brought it to her mother. I've entitled this sermon, The Cruelty of Unbelief and the Victory of Faith. In Matthew chapters 11 through 13, we saw the increasing hardness of the unbelieving Jews. Here, in Matthew 14, we see the cruelty of this world. Anti-Christian religion and anti-Christian politics join hand in hand against the Lord Jesus Christ and against his people. But he who sits in the heavens shall laugh. He shall have them in derision. Psalm 2, verses 1 through 4. I want to consider four lessons from this scripture. First, the conscience of wicked men torments them. Second, outward beauty and worldly skills hide evil within. Third, unbelief produces savage cruelty against Christ and his people. And fourth, why God's people suffer and the victory of God-given faith. First, the conscience of wicked men torments them. When Herod heard of Jesus and the mighty miracles he did, he jumped to the conclusion that he must be

John the Baptist risen from the dead. He hoped to live at peace in his murderous lawlessness. He was wrong. Be sure your sin will find you out. Numbers 32:23. In the same way, in hell, man's conscience will remind him of his willful rejection of Christ and opposition to his own salvation. Romans 2:15 says that men show the work of God's law written on their hearts because their conscience either accuses them or excuses them. And in Proverbs 20:27, the Lord says, "The spirit of man is the candle of the Lord, searching all the inward parts of his belly." God uses a man's own conscience as a witness against him. And in the day of judgment, he will prove that his sins were against both light and truth. Second, outward beauty and worldly skill hides evil within. Men look at the outward appearance, but God looks on the heart. 1 Samuel 16:7. Our eyes deceive us. Men praise worldly beauty and skill. Men praise knowledge, but they despise and reject Christ. Can anything be more convincing to show that we are not equipped to judge by what we see? Jesus said that which is highly esteemed among men is abomination in the sight of God. Luke 17:15. The heart is deceitful above all things and desperately wicked. Who can know it? Jeremiah said in Jeremiah 17:9. God sees man's inward thoughts and motives, and he tells it like it is. Jesus said, "Evil comes from man's heart. From within, out of the heart of man, proceed evil thoughts, adulteries, fornications, murders, thefts, covetousness, wickedness, deceit, lasciviousness, an evil eye, blasphemy, pride, foolishness. All these things come from within and defile the man," Jesus said in Mark chapter 7, verses 21 through 23. As outward works mask inward hypocrisy, outward beauty and skill mask inward evil. How often have you heard of a sports star, a politician, or a movie star who lived a secret life of utter lawlessness and immorality? Third, unbelief produces savage cruelty against Christ and his people. A dancing girl proved to be a murderer at heart. Her mother proved to be a murdering, savage adulteress. And the king was an unjust executioner with no backbone for justice, but with foolish generosity towards senseless women. For all of the pomp and position and pretense of men in this world, God reveals that there is nothing good in man. So the fourth question we have to ask is, why God's people suffer? In light of the cruelty to John, why do God's people suffer? Is there any victory in their suffering? First, understand that God's people suffer because it is the will of God. Isn't it enough to know that? God is good, and his will is good. If we trust God, it is great comfort simply to know that his will is always done. Peter said, "Let them that suffer according to the will of God commit the keeping of their souls to him in well-doing as unto a faithful Creator." Everything that happens is by the will of God, but it is the revealed will of God that Christ's people suffer. Philippians 1:29 says, "Unto you it is given in the behalf of Christ, not only to believe on him, but also to suffer for his sake." God has ordained that believers undergo trials of all kinds to refine their faith. In all suffering, we are kept by the power of God through faith unto salvation, ready to be revealed in the last time, Peter said in 1 Peter 1:5. And he said, "Wherein you greatly rejoice, though now for a season, if need be, you are in heaviness through manifold," that is various, "temptations." Trouble does not make us righteous or acceptable before God. Our only righteousness before God is Christ. But trouble serves many purposes by God's good will. In all trouble, we are kept
by the power of our wise God and Savior, the Lord Jesus Christ. The second reason that God has ordained suffering for His people is that suffering in God's people honors God. Let this always be our highest aim, the glory of God in Christ. We should not first think, what shall I get out of it? Our first priority, indeed our greatest delight, will ultimately be that Christ is honored in our lives. Peter said again in 1 Peter 1:7, the trial of your faith, being much more precious than of gold that perisheth, though it be tried with fire, might be found unto praise and honor and glory at the appearing of Jesus Christ. Faith honors Christ. He gives it. He upholds it. He is all of our confidence and hope. He saves us in our utter unworthiness and in our weakness. Faith sees. Christ saves. The sufferings of Christ honored God. It seemed good to God that His Son suffer. Hebrews 2:10 says, it became Him for whom are all things and by whom are all things, in bringing many sons to glory, to make the captain of their salvation perfect through sufferings. Jesus, facing the prospect of being made sin and suffering under the wrath of God, said, Thy will be done. He trusted on the Lord. He said in John 12, verse 27 and 28, What? Shall I say, Father, save me from this hour? But for this cause came I unto this hour. Father, glorify Thy name. He suffered in obedience. His sufferings honored God, and so do the sufferings of every believer. And third, suffering for Christ's sake is the believer's highest honor. Jesus said in Matthew chapter 5, verse 10 through 11, Blessed are they which are persecuted for righteousness' sake, for theirs is the kingdom of heaven. Blessed are ye when men shall revile you and persecute you, and shall say all manner of evil against you falsely for my sake. As one martyr said when facing death, To die for Christ is an honor I do not deserve. And third, suffering is the means by which God makes Himself known to His people. For example, by Job's sufferings, we see that the Lord is very pitiful and of tender mercy. James said in James 5:11, You have heard of the patience of Job and have seen the end of the Lord, that the Lord is very pitiful and of tender mercy. Peter's suffering was for Christ's glory. By Jesus recovering Peter from his denial, Peter loved him all the more. And the Lord Jesus committed to Peter what was dearest to his heart, the feeding of his sheep. Paul also said he sought the Lord three times to be delivered from his thorn in the flesh. But the Lord said, My grace is sufficient for thee, for my strength is made perfect in weakness. Most gladly, therefore, will I rather glory in my infirmities, that the power of Christ may rest upon me. Therefore, Paul said, I take pleasure in infirmities, in reproaches, in necessities, in persecutions, in distresses, for Christ's sake. For when I am weak, then am I strong. 2 Corinthians 12, verses 9 through 10. Paul was not sadistic or suicidal. He was happy to suffer for Christ's sake and for the sake of his people. Christ was his life. He wanted to do his will. He wanted the power of Christ

great bitterness. Hezekiah's sickness had become bitterness to his soul. But God's revelation of his eternal, unchanging love in Christ became his joy and his assurance. He saw that it was the love of God that moved him to make his son an offering for the sins of his people, and that moved Christ to bear those people's sins. 1 Peter 2:24. And so Hezekiah said, "Thou hast in love to my soul delivered it from the pit of corruption, and thou hast cast all my sins behind thy back." Isaiah 38:17. The fourth reason God's people suffer are that sufferings prepare us for service here and for glory hereafter. Romans 5, verses 3 through 5 says, "We glory in tribulations also, knowing that tribulation worketh patience, and patience experience, and experience hope. And hope maketh not ashamed, because the love of God is shed abroad in our hearts by the Holy Ghost, which is given unto us." We do not glory in trouble as an end in itself, but we glory on account of trouble, because trouble produces these things: patience. Patience is constancy. It is continuance in faith. It is standing under the truth of the gospel. Patience is perseverance in the truth of the gospel by faith in Christ. Through trouble, we repeatedly and increasingly trust Christ more and more as everything in our salvation. We are humbled at the sight of our own sinfulness, our unworthiness, our unbelief, our weakness, and our seeming lack of growth to do the will of God. But these drive us to see with clearer persuasion that Christ is our all before God. Galatians 2, verse 20. He is the propitiation for our sins. He is our righteousness. He justified us by his blood. He made us holy. He perfected us before God. No, we do not see these things in ourselves, but by faith we see them in our covenant mediator. Patience obeys God under proving trials. Remember Abraham? Some 25 years after God said, "I have made thee a father of many nations," Sarah gave birth to Isaac, the son of promise. Abraham endured the doubts and temptations and, yes, even the falls. But through it all, he was fully persuaded that what God had promised, he was able also to perform. Romans 4:21. When God told him to offer up Isaac, Abraham understood that because God had promised eternal salvation to him and to all of God's elect in Christ, and because Christ must come through Isaac, therefore God must raise Isaac from the dead if he required him to take his own son's life. By faith, when Abraham was tried, he offered up Isaac. His faith proved to be genuine. And then patience produces experience. Experience means the proving of faith. Patience in faith under suffering proves God's faithfulness. He is faithful to uphold our faith in Christ. Believers may be helpless and confused, but they cry to the Lord. The righteous cry, Psalm 34:17. And when they cannot cry, God's own Spirit makes intercession for them with groanings which cannot be uttered, Romans 8:26. And our patience in suffering proves the genuineness of our faith. In every trial, we appeal to Christ as our righteousness and look again to the cross. Naomi proved Ruth. Would Ruth return to her gods in the land of Moab? Ruth replied to her as every believer replies to Christ, "Entreat me not to leave thee, or to return from following after thee. For whither thou goest, I will go, and where thou lodgest, I will lodge. Thy people shall be my people, and thy God my God. Where thou diest, will I die, and there will I be buried. The Lord do so to me, and more also, if aught but death part thee and me." Ruth chapter 1, verses 16 through 17. Jesus tried his own disciples. He told them that only his obedience unto death was their life and living before God.
Some were offended by this.

0: and left. He asked the 12, "Will you also depart?" Peter passed the test. He said, "To whom shall we go? Thou hast the words of eternal life, and we believe and are sure that thou art the Christ, the Son of the living God." Thus, suffering produces an ever-increasing steadfastness in faith. This steadfastness enables us, by the grace of God, even to die for Christ. Revelation 12:11. Trouble produces patience. Patience produces proving experience. And hope does not leave us ashamed in disappointment. Hope is confident expectation of eternal glory. Because our eternal glory is by Christ's obedience alone, it is sure. God considers eternal glory to be an appropriate reward considering all Christ accomplished for his people. God looks at him and says to us, "Eternal glory with Christ is the only appropriate reward." Eternal life is the gift of God on the ground of Christ's righteousness. Romans 6:23. It is never because of anything in us. It is especially not for our obedience or our faithfulness. All is ours on one ground only, because Christ obtained all for us as our covenant husband. He prayed to his Father, "The glory which thou gavest me, I have given them, that they may be one, even as we are one." John 17:22. Christ and his people are one. He is the head. They are the body. What was theirs became his, and what is his is now theirs. 2 Corinthians 5:21. Believers are victorious in suffering. They do not merely endure trouble. They are more than conquerors through him that loved them. Romans 8:37. Maybe you have endured conflict and won, but if you lost property or a job or were injured, the win may have been a net loss. But because Christ did all for his people in their place and on their behalf, they not only win, but they are more greatly benefited than if they never suffered. Think of the large-scale conflict. We gained more in Christ than we ever lost in Adam. This principle is seen throughout Scripture. Romans 8:17-18 says, "If we are children, then we are heirs, heirs of God and joint heirs with Christ, if so be that we suffer with him, that we may be also glorified together. For I reckon that the sufferings of this present time are not worthy to be compared with the glory which shall be revealed in us." There is no comparison. Eternal glory is infinite in its blessings and in its duration. What comparison can temporal sufferings have to eternity with Christ? Believers find Christ's throne to be their sanctuary in sufferings. In Psalm 73, the psalmist was in turmoil of soul when he saw the prosperity of the wicked. They seemed to have no problems. In Psalm 73:17, he says, "Until I went into the sanctuary of God, then understood I therein." What is the sanctuary of God? The sanctuary of every believer is Christ enthroned in glory. He has obtained our eternal redemption. Jeremiah 17:12 says, "A glorious high throne from the beginning is the place of our sanctuary." The psalmist was confused. He was hungry to hear from God. He wanted deliverance. He had stumbled by looking at the prosperity of the wicked. His forward progress was in retreat. But when he looked again to Christ on his throne, having conquered all, he learned that the victory of his deliverer was his victory. His victory is in his victor. His triumph is Christ's triumph. The sanctuary of rest and assurance and sure blessing is the throne of Christ. He died and rose and now reigns and intercedes for me. Romans 8:34. What I did by sinning was laid on him. He bore it. He answered for it. What he obtained for his people, given to him in eternal election. He did all on their behalf and in their place. all that God gives to him is given to them with him, because they are one with him. Romans 8:32 says, "He that spared not his own son, but delivered him up for us all, how shall he not with him also freely give us all things?" Believers have nothing short of eternal glory with Christ. Later in the psalm, the psalmist says, "So foolish was I, and ignorant. I was as a beast before thee. Nevertheless, I am continually with thee. Thou hast holden me by my right hand. Thou shalt guide me with thy counsel, and afterward receive me to glory." Listen to what he says, "Whom have I in heaven but thee? And there is none upon earth that I desire beside thee." Do you see how his sufferings had prepared him for glory? Everything on earth had become distasteful and unimportant to him in comparison to glory. All of his hope was in the Lord Jesus Christ. "Whom have I in heaven but thee?" And fifth, suffering furthers the kingdom of God and the ministry of the gospel in this world for the elect's sake. Paul was bound in prison. In his affliction, he said, "I endure all things for the elect's sake, that they may obtain the salvation which is in Christ Jesus with eternal glory." 2 Timothy 2:10. Ultimately, the sufferings of Christ's people benefit the church of God. Remember Stephen? The believers were scattered because of his death, and the gospel was spread. The church grew. His death benefited the church. Remember Joseph? Joseph's sufferings, which his brothers inflicted with evil intent, were ordained by God for their salvation. And Paul said to the Thessalonians, "What is our hope, or joy, or crown of rejoicing? Are not even ye in the presence of our Lord Jesus Christ at his coming? You are our glory and joy." No earthly trouble was too great for Paul. He wanted to see Christ's people inherit eternal glory and be in the presence of Christ. And he wanted to be with them. And sixth, our suffering is fellowship with Christ in his sufferings. Christ suffers all that his people suffer. This is difficult for us to grasp. Saul persecuted Christians to death. Jesus met him on the road to Damascus and said, "Saul, Saul, why persecutest thou me?" Our Lord said that what Paul did to believers, he did to him. Jesus said that in the day of judgment, he will say to those on his right hand, "Inasmuch as you have done it unto the least of these my brethren, you have done it unto me." Matthew 25:40. God says to his elect, "He that touches you touches the apple of my eye." Zechariah 2:8. And Paul said that by his own sufferings, he filled up the sufferings of Christ for the church. Colossians 1:24. "I rejoice in my sufferings for you," Paul said, "and fill up that which is behind of the afflictions of Christ in my flesh for his body's sake, which is the church." Now, when sailors on the same ship suffer, it creates a bond between them. Just so, Christ and his people suffer as one. This creates a bond between us. Our sin becomes more odious, and Christ becomes more precious. Seventh, suffering assures us of God's love. God chastises only those he loves. Revelation 3:19 says, "As many as I love, I rebuke and chasten." Troubles are gentle chastisements that make known the tender love of our Heavenly Father. There is no sweeter time than when we are at our own wit's end, when we see no way to escape, and we cry to the Lord in our trouble, and he delivers us for his name's sake. Psalm 107 repeatedly calls to the redeemed, "Oh, that men would praise the Lord for his goodness, for his marvelous works unto the children of men." And eighth, suffering will be our entrance to glory, our triumph and victory with Christ. Peter says in 1 Peter 5, verses 10 through 11, "But the God of all grace, who hath called us unto his eternal eternal glory by Christ Jesus, after that you have suffered a while, make you perfect, establish, strengthen, settle you. To him be glory and dominion forever and ever. Amen. And Paul reminds the Philippians, "For to me to live is Christ, but to die is gain." By these things we ought to be immeasurably comforted. We ought to have the greatest confidence and assurance that all things work together for good to them that love God, to them who are the called according to his purpose. As Job said, "Though he slay me, yet will I trust him." Let us marvel at this unsurpassingly glorious truth. The triumph of Christ is our triumph. His victory is ours. His reward is our inheritance with him. Nothing happens to one for whom Christ died that is not his burden. All Christ is and has belongs to his people with him. Let us therefore glory by our triumph in Christ in all of our afflictions. We are, right now, by faith, more than conquerors through him that loved us. And we will be, in eternal glory, more than conquerors through him that loved us.
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wasn't clear. 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
5: And if I had a boat, I'd go out on the ocean. 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
1: Lovett has spent nearly four decades redefining American music. 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